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1: Respect isn't something that's just given. 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It comes from having experience and possessing knowledge that can be passed on to the next generation. Jim's Firearms.
0: In times of need, get a full list of phone numbers, websites, and other important emergency information on the Demco.

0: the process and after the process. 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Well, they're going to draw your pool up. They're going to build your pool, but they also are going to be the maintenance for your pool. 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

0: right, welcome back in. Hour number three of OTB. NFL training camp report day for most teams across the NFL, including the New Orleans Saints. And so, of course, we got to catch up with our guy, Nick Underhill, NewOrleans.football, who joins us now, just like he does every single Tuesday. Nicholas, is this Christmas morning for you, sir?
1: Yeah, I'm let me zoom in here. I'm trying to look a little closer here. It's football season. I don't know if either one of you guys look like you're in the best shape of your lives, though.
0: Oh, look at this.
1: Look at where you're supposed to be at.
2: Are you kidding me?
1: Where you're supposed to be at. This is the time of year. You gotta add 10 pounds of muscle. I don't know if I'm seeing 20 pounds of muscle on that set.
2: I would crush a conditioning test right now. I would crush it.
0: It would crush me. I'm not even going to lie to you and sit here and you know, lie to you, Nick. You know, it is what it is.
1: Yeah, I'm ready, though, man. I'm ready. Reporting day today. Conditioning test today. Practice tomorrow. And off this thing finally goes.
2: Nick, I've really been enjoying your tweets recently about, you know, just keeping real expectations for people. Like, hey, look, there's going to be a lot of nonsense that you're going to hear in the first, like, week or so. So just, like, temper your expectations.
1: A little bit, yeah. Always a little bit. I mean, everything's dumb. Everybody's in the best shape of their life. You know, it's not football, but I feel like the Zion Williamson thing every offseason is like the perfect example of like, oh my God, look at him. And then like he comes in, it's not drastically changed. Yeah, like we're going to see where some of this stuff goes. I think that, I think the Saints are in an interesting place though, because there are growing expectations. And it feels like over the last 2 weeks, there's just been like a lot of people, nationally that feel like they just kind of like discovered this team might be okay in some places. So, you see Peter Schrager coming out, picking them as a team. And I think those expectations are starting to go up a little bit. But yeah, it's fascinating to me, man. I feel like this is a massive season for Kellen Moore too. And that's probably something we haven't talked about enough, this offseason. It's a crossroads for his career. Like they got to meet expectations or like very quickly all the positivity shifts the other way. I feel good about where they're at. I'm expecting a competitive season, but yeah, it's going to be, it's a fascinating place for the Saints right now.
0: It is one of those deals and you're exactly right. You know, you start to get closer and closer and teams kind of fall in front of people that maybe they haven't seen them enough and like, you know what? They're better receiver. They're better tight end and back and quarterback and offensive line. Hell, maybe they might be good. It's like, hey, you can't do that now. You're too late to the party. We've already been here. We've already been talking about it. Get out of here. You're not allowed in the club.
1: Yeah, I mean, they're the team this year. And I think there's good reason for it. I mean, their offense should be significantly better. Like, massive investments there. And, like, it's three things, I think, if you assume Chuck's going to get better. And this is both of them, him and Kellen Moore, first drives, they averaged 1.11 points per first drive per game with Chuck starting. That's got to change. Red zone, they got to be way better down there. And if you assume that Tyler Chuck is not going to take 31 sacks every 9 games, I think you can see a path where they get exceptionally better just off of Chuck and Kellen Moore, just tightening up a little bit. But offensively, a ton of really good weapons. It's just the depth, man. Like the line, I think right now, I think I seen FanDuel had him at like 7.5. I think that's the win total. I would probably lean over on it, but I mean, that's kind of assuming decent health and the defense is still really thin. A couple injuries away from disaster over there. Offensively, I feel like they're built to handle some of it. I really feel like 27 is their year, but the way the schedule is, the way the league is, They get a little bit of luck with health. You could see them being this it team that everybody's kind of picking them to be.
2: Nick, how, if you look at the NFC South, I guess the answer is going to be Tampa, but like, how much better do you think Tampa fans feel about their team than Saints fans should about their team?
1: I feel like they're all in the same bucket. And if I was a Tampa fan, I might feel pessimistic. Like Mike Evans just left. Like Canales is long gone. Liam Cohen's long gone. Last year, you seen him with like not a whiz kid offensive coordinator. And they kind of came back to earth after, the early start where that team just felt so lifeless at the end of the season.

entertainment and sports programming network. ESPN Radio, the ESPN app, SiriusXM Channel 80. He's Harry Lyles Jr. I'm Randy Scott. 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Devin has been, I can't tell if it's criticism. I think it's said through.

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5: I'm Christine Lisi. Philadelphia's Jalen Carter has reset the NFL's defensive tackle market. He's signing a four-year, $152 million extension with the Eagles, richest contract for defensive tackle in league history. In terms of guaranteed money and average annual value, Carter's shown during his three NFL seasons he can be one of the most impactful defensive players in the game, notes ESPN NFL analyst Herm Edwards.
6: He's a disruptor. I mean, he can blow things up inside. I mean, and that's the scary part. You got to double him. You can't allow him to just try to single up on it, because he can make things very, very bad for offense. And so, you know, they needed to get him, obviously. This is a big part of their team when you think about the Eagles.
5: Buccaneers quarterback Baker Mayfield is reporting to training camp without a new contract, and he will play out the final year of his deal before becoming an unrestricted free agent. 49ers coach Kyle Shanahan nearly lost an eye as a result of his car crash earlier this month. According to Pro Football Talk co-host Chris Sims, who is one of Shanahan's close friends, Shanahan suffered multiple injuries in that crash. Records show he wasn't at fault.
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11: 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We're brought to you by Immense Networks Cloud IT Management. Talking NFL offseason moves in the next 15 minutes, specifically the black and gold. I think coming up like right now, Mickey Loomis and Kellen Moore are going to be speaking with the media. So my plan, it's a tentative plan, is to discuss what they have to say at 2:30 if they've gotten to the podium. You just never know. With football GMs, coaches, players, who's going to show up on time? It's possible they don't start the press conference till 2:25, and at that point, I'm probably not going to be talking about it at 2:30. But my plan is to talk a little bit about that at 2:30. We'll see if that happens or not. We'll start the hour with an interesting aspect of the new world that we live in, but it's not necessarily a reality in Baton Rouge today. But it could be, maybe, one day. We'll see. You probably know by now that Utah finalized a deal worth nine figures with Otro Capital earlier this year. Private equity coming in to handle revenue-generating aspects of their athletic program. Michigan State has a new structure in their department that's with $100 million in seed money to do a for-profit subsidiary called Spartan Media Ventures. And those aren't local. But we do know that in a couple of weeks, in early August, maybe next week in early August, there's a meeting set at the governor's mansion for boosters of LSU to hear from Dr. Wade Roos, president of LSU, on a new way to fundraise to create revenue to handle things financially in the world of collegiate athletics. And I'm reading from Dan Wolkin's column today. And as he writes, it said, in early August, LSU is gathering donors at the governor's mansion for a first look at an alternative revenue generating opportunity for LSU athletics that is the first of its kind nationally and could quite possibly change the future of college sports in America. That's from the invitation that was publicized. As Wolkin adds, it's expected to include some type of

Tuesday show is brought to you by Immense Networks Cloud IT Management. They're just an asset for your business. If your IT department is stretched a little bit thin, maybe didn't quite have the resources that you need, and got somebody running around desk to desk trying to put out fires, Immense is not trying to replace your IT department. They just want to help, and they can. You're never locked into a long-term contract with Immense. They earn the next month's retention. That's the way they operate. If you've got 50 to 100

0: bill can't address some of the changes we need to make to the CSC and NIL Go and this and the way the House settlement operates, if we can't get that help in the bill, then I think the first place you go is with our colleagues in the other conferences, you know, SEC, ACC, Big 12, Pac-12, also a defendant, and the NCAA. Like, how do we come together to make the necessary changes to the way the settlement is operating so we can give our athletic directors, our coaches, our student athletes, you know, a system that seems to be more sustainable and more predictable. It's not the fault of the CSC. They're a startup. They're trying to implement the rules we put in front of them. We've got to look at what the behavior is.
1: He's giving you the answer to the test. He's telling you the NCAA can't do this, so if Congress doesn't get the Protect College Sports Act passed, then we're just going to go do it ourselves. And he said, not just us, but us, the SEC, the ACC, et cetera. They're going to go operate independently of the NCAA. That's where we are. I'll say it again. That is an inevitability. We are heading to that end in college football. Whether it's good or bad, time will tell. All right, it's after further review. We'll talk more about what Tony Petitti had to say today. Kyle Whittingham was on the Rich Eisen show and had a pretty bold call for a Super League, actually. We'll get to that. Brett Bielema stoking the SEC, a place where he could just never win anything, which is funny in and of itself. But we'll get to all that as we continue. We're glad you're hanging out with us here. Our show open every day is brought to you by Bud Light. Drink easy with a great taste. Bud Light, the official beer of AFR, the official beer of your Fighting Tigers of LSU, and the official beer of the New Orleans Saints. Saints at the practice field on Wednesday for the start of training camp. As we inch closer to the beginning of Saints football season, make sure you drink easy with the great taste of Bud Light, the official beer of the New Orleans Saints, the official beer of your Fighting Tigers of LSU. Remember, they got the officially licensed cans for LSU and the Saints that are on store shelves right now. If you want to grab them, snag them, drink easy with the great taste of Bud Light. Okay, it is after further review. 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Quick break. Every Tuesday, we talk Cruton with Shea Dixon. Looking forward to that. What's the latest with Easton Royal? These vague tweets with 729 on it and all that stuff. We'll get to it with Shea when we continue on AFR.
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0: And SEC and you know, all that goes around about that. But to sit in the room with both of those guys, I think with Tony and the vision and experience that he has, and to be in the room where Sankey, I know he's got to protect the SEC and they kind of want to live in 2005 forever. But I think the forward thinking of where we are in college football is an awesome thing.
1: Mm. Brett Bielema, in five seasons, was 11-29 in the SEC. Back to the point about the Big Ten not having depth. Exhibit A, Bert. Give our best to Ernie. Mickey Loomis met with reporters earlier today. I want to get to that here in just a second. 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Mickey Loomis met with reporters here on Tuesday in advance of the New Orleans Saints hitting the practice field for day one of training camp on Wednesday. And they covered a little bit of ground, not necessarily on the field, but a lot of the contractual stuff and the roster stuff. And he was naturally asked about Chris Olave's extension. Here was the update.
2: Yeah, well, listen, we're having a lot of discussions. We have meetings, and we're just not there yet. Hopeful, we're hopeful. We want to get it done, and Chris and his agents, Jason and Drew Rosenhaus, I know they want to get it done. We all do, but look, it's got to be right for both parties.
1: The great news, but I'll come back to that in a second, but the great news is that Loomis was asked about Olave participating in camp even while he waits on an extension.
2: Yeah, I mean, I think that's a question for him, but he was certainly here today. And look, Chris has been as enthusiastic and optimistic as anyone. So really, really appreciate the way he's conducted himself. And that's not just this year. That's every year with Chris. So he's an absolute joy to have on our team.
1: The problem that the Saints are going to run into is every time a receiver gets a new deal and it resets the market. And so what you were going to pay, it's why it behooves you to do a deal earlier so you don't come in on the back end and pay more. The risk, though, is a year ago, if you redid Olave's deal, you would have paid him while he was coming off a season where he missed half the year because of concussions. So you wait, he goes and has the best year of his career, and then Drake London gets the deal that Atlanta gave him, 4 years, $141 million at an average of $35 million per. Well, Olave has played better than Drake London. So I know what's happening. Drew Rosenhaus is going, hey, brother, I'm not saying pay him like JSN, but you got to pay him like Drake London because there's your comp. And that's the challenge because I've said it over and again, Chris Olave is not a top 10 receiver in the NFL. He is a really good starter in the NFL. He'd be a dominant number two in the NFL. I think he's maybe a top 20 receiver, as we've talked about the average annual value of salary. You know, you look at guys in the neighborhood of, as we've gone through this, you know, Chris Godwin's at $22 million per. Jacoby Myers is at 20. You know, Calvin Ridley's at 23. Devontae Smith's at 25. Like, if I gave you Devontae Smith or Chris Olave, probably take a Devontae Smith, right? So that's the player comp. But again, it doesn't matter what the player comp is. They're looking at the numbers and recency. So that's something that they're going to keep an eye on. Now, Loomis also was asked about the decision to bring back Alvin Kamara.
2: And meaningful to us. That was just an ongoing discussion. You know, what's the contract going to look like? What's the role look like? And, you know, Alvin's another guy that was really great in terms of, you know, expressing his desire. He's always, you know, said he wants to play for the Saints his entire career. I appreciate that. Same thing with Cam. You know, those two guys, I couldn't be more excited that they're with us. They have the opportunity to continue their career with the Saints and only the Saints. I think that's really special, and it's meaningful to them and meaningful to us.
1: Really quickly, Seven Muse, the one other veteran, as you mentioned there, with Cam and with Alvin Kamara, the one other veteran who I think we all know his career in New Orleans and his NFL career likely is over is Taysom Hill.
3: Has there been any communication with Taysom at all and just maybe what his plans are?
2: Yeah, I've talked to Taysom a couple of times, yeah. But, you know, I'll keep that to myself.
1: That means Taysom will announce what his future is going to be when Taysom wants to announce what his future is going to be. And finally, Loomis did run through the guys that will start the season on PUP or the non-football injury list.
2: We put two players on PUP today, Keyshawn Silver and Mason Tipton. We expect those guys to be back pretty quickly. We placed on NFI Xavier Harris relative to an injury he had in college. Don't expect that to be very long. And Cody Hardy as well, who didn't pass the conditioning test today.
1: That's good.
2: Jordan Tyson's good to go.
1: Yep, that means Jordan Tyson is good to go, as you heard him say. Kendre Miller coming off the torn ACL, also good to go as the Saints start training camp, which is great. Mason Tipton starting on PUP means no Mason Tipton training camp hero, at least at the start. I am a little bummed about Xavier Harris. Remember, Xavier Harris is the big defensive lineman from Ole Miss, 6'8", 330, but for his off-the-field stuff, was kind of projected as maybe a second-round pick, like a day-two pick, goes undrafted, and this could end up being like one of those steals of the draft. If you're able to get Xavier Harris healthy and motivated and on the straight and narrow, it could be one. It has a lot of Tyrann Mathieu feels to it, where Tyrann was an amazing talent. The Cardinals stole him in round three because of all the off-the-field stuff, and he went on to have a phenomenal career at Arizona and Houston, Kansas City, and New Orleans. I don't know that I'm saying Xavier Harris is going to do that, but it has a lot of that feel to it. A guy that has a super high ceiling. You just got to keep him on the straight and narrow, see if he can. Saints hit the practice field on Wednesday to open up training camp. All right, it's after further review. We are brought to you by the Williamson Eye Center. I got a text today, as a matter of fact, from the Williamson Eye Center. It said, Matthew, our records indicate you're due for an eye exam. Guess what I'm going to go do? Schedule my exam at the Williamson Eye Center because you should always have your annual eye exam. 924-2020, 924-2020, 924-2020. 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Okay, y'all, it's after further review. We're glad to have you aboard with us here. I do want to get to some Saints Impact additions here in about 15 minutes from right now. When we come back, though, if you missed it, a few massive announcements about jersey patch and endorsement deals and all kind of stuff that we're going to get to and what it means in college football. And Kyle Whittingham, the new Michigan coach, get used to saying that, had one very fascinating idea he shared with Rich Eisen earlier today from Big Ten Media Days. We'll get to that as we continue. Stay here. It's AFR.
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0: I'm glad you're rolling along with us here. Tuesday edition of AFR. We always appreciate sunshine. 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Shout out to all the farmers. 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Big Ten Media Days rolling along. Kyle Whittingham, remember, longtime Utah coach, is now the coach at Michigan. Right, Sharon Moore fired amid scandal. They hire Kyle Whittingham, who Utah wasn't going to extend. It felt like Utah was forcing Whittingham into retirement. And then he ends up as the new head coach at Michigan. It's an odd pairing, candidly. But Whittingham has been a massively successful coach over two decades there in Salt Lake City. But what was fascinating is here's Kyle Whittingham, who has spent the last two decades at Utah, which is not a blue blood and does not have the level of resources comparable to the blue bloods. Well, now he's switching teams and he's the head coach of the bluest of blue bloods, the winningest program in the history of college football at Michigan. And goes on the Rich Eisen show today and has this to say.
1: I think it's got to be an NFL minor league model where we have a salary cap and the players are employees. I think, as distasteful as some of that is, I don't think there's any other way that is better than that. And, right now it's out of control. I mean, we're going to have probably, a dozen teams in the next recruiting cycle with $50 million rosters. And there's such a disparity between the haves and the have nots. And I think that the only way to get that evened out and level the playing field is to go ahead and pattern it after an NFL, like I said, a minor league NFL model and super league, if you will, and you'll probably see 48 to

0: 60 teams survive the cut and be on the right side of the line in the sand and proceed forward.
1: By the way, that's a coach making $8.2 million per year who's bemoaning players getting paid in $50 million rosters. But again, it's the thing he just said is the thing that I've literally said here since 2011. You're going to have that the cut line, invite only, buy in, whatever it is, and it'll be 40, 50, 60 teams, whatever it is, and you'll have one Super League. Who runs it? Don't know. Is it a commissioner? Don't know. Who sort of legislates it? Don't know. All that is to be determined. But there is a feeling of inevitability around that. Whittingham went on basically saying, yes, this is the only path forward.
0: You know, if you had a super conference that breaks away and has their own commissioner and runs it again, just, you know, almost a carbon copy of what's going on in the NFL, then I think you get a chance.
2: That would maybe also mean you'd have unions and collective bargaining.
0: It's part of it.
2: And that's where it would have to go.
0: I don't see any other way around it if it goes that direction. Now, you know, private equity is starting to enter the picture as well, and where that goes, you know, who knows. But there's got to be some guardrails. There's got to be some ability to get control of the thing, because the NIL is going up, you know, 20, 30, 40% a year, and it can't continue that way. It's not sustainable.
1: It's worth noting that every time college athletes have tried to unionize, they get rejected in courts. So in the current system of the student athlete model under NCAA governance, the courts have routinely said, you can't unionize. You're not employees. Well, if football breaks away and is disassociated from the NCAA and they establish their own league, then in theory, they could have a pay-for-play model structure. Now, does that mean athletes who are not enrolled in school could play for these football teams? Maybe. You may hate that. My guess is you'll still wrap yourself in your team colors and go to the stadium and shout real loud and love your team whenever they play. But that's where we're headed. And I've been saying it for more than a decade now. You can be as pissed off as you want. You can blame the greedy players and all that stuff. The bottom line is that's where you're sitting today. You're blaming the wrong people. You're blaming because the people to blame are the adults who built a billion-dollar business over the last 10, 20, 30 years as they've continued to escalate revenues, TV contracts, coaches' salaries. Everything got out of hand, and they never considered paying the student-athlete. If you come at me with some absolute nonsense like a scholarship, I will slap you in the face, figuratively speaking, of course. I'm not actually going to be violent with anybody. It's stupid. You mean to tell me the value that Fernando Mendoza brought to Indiana University last year is the value of a scholarship? What Joe Burrow brought to LSU is the value of his $20,000 out-of-state tuition? Kick rocks. The adults screwed this up for decades. And now they're paying the price for it. See where it lands. I mean, it's inevitable where it lands. You don't have to believe me. Believe Kyle Whittingham. It's where we're headed. It's just a matter of when. All right, it's after further review. Glad to have you aboard with us here. By the way, Ohio State and Notre Dame both announced jersey patch deals. I want to get to that in a second. Remember, Hancock Whitney, HancockWhitney.com/Matt, HancockWhitney.com/MATT, my name. 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
1: And this is a cool story. On the eve of training camp, there was a woman, Leslie Pedigo, who said she was standing in line at Rouse's. Shout out, of course. Shout out to Rouse's. That's just a coincidence, I promise. We do love Rouse's. Rouse's.com. She's standing in line at Rouse's, and a man walks up behind her with one item. And she tells the cashier to let him go since he only had a bag of shrimp and she had, apparently a basket full of groceries. Well, she says that the man says, hey, ring up all her groceries. Well, the woman, Leslie, initially refuses, but then the man insists and says, my mom taught me to do good deeds and I'd like to bless you today. Please don't take that blessing from me. Well, that man is Saints rookie defensive lineman Christian Miller. What an awesome story. So Pedigo posts on Facebook the photo.

0: show of Sheehan Miller and wrote to the New Orleans Saints, you didn't just draft an athlete, you drafted a young man of character. And to Mama Miller, thank you. Thank you for raising the son who understands that true strength is shown through humility, generosity, and faith. Your words clearly stayed with him. And because of that, a complete stranger went home reminded that there's still so much good in this world. Thank you for your kindness. You reminded me that there's still good people in this world. How about that? How about a big round of applause for Christian Miller? Love that. That's great. That a babe. And so true. My dad taught me that lesson a long time ago about, not about being, but about being willing to accept other people's generosity because it's a way to receive God's grace. And so if someone's trying to do something nice for you and you insist, no, well, then you're denying them the opportunity to receive God's grace through that blessing. So I tell you very candidly, on a personal note, something that I had to learn, a lesson I had to learn when Drew was sick, our son. And I realize this is, Drew just turned 12. So there's a lot of people who maybe listened to the show or found the show who weren't aware of that. But we spent 9 months in the hospital in Houston, Texas when Drew was born. And every day we would get cards in the mail, prayer cards, total strangers who would just send us checks in the mail to the hospital to help us support our med. I mean, we're a young family, you know, going through a life altering thing. And you learn how amazing people really are, how generous and good people are at their core. So God bless. I know it may seem like this is just a guy buying a lady groceries, but so much more than that because of what it says about him. And just God, be nice to people, man. Just be nice to people. If you can't buy someone's groceries, that's okay. Hold a door. Smile at somebody. Say hello. That's awesome. Good for you, Christian Miller. That's all. That's awesome. It's interesting because that story came on the heels of me wanting to do this, which was to talk about some of the impact newcomers for the Saints as they get ready for training camp. Because there was a piece at ESPN with summertime lists. They did the top 50 newcomers. And there were three Saints on it. They had Jordan Tyson at 27, Travis Etienne at 47, and then David Edwards at 50. And those are probably the right answers. Right? I mean, Jordan Tyson was a top 10 pick, explosive wide receiver. Travis Etienne was your high-priced free agent acquisition. You spent over $50 million on him. And then David Edwards, look, you had to fix the interior of your offensive line. Eric McCoy is healthy, and Edwards is now there to fortify left guard. You got your bookend tackles. Cesar Ruiz continues to be the weak link, but you should be good at four of the five spots. So, I mean, those are the right ones. But I started thinking about the others. And, like, Caden Ellis comes to mind for me naturally because you're talking about a guy that's brought in to replace DeMario Davis, who was the heartbeat of your team. I mean, he was not only the most productive player, your leading tackler, but also your emotional leader, has been here since 2018. So DeMario Davis leaving leaves a giant void that Caden Ellis has to fill. But when I look at all the additions, though, Christian Miller, I think, is one that could be just fascinating to see how this develops here in this training camp. Because we've talked a lot about the veterans who maybe are going to be fighting for a job in this camp. And you know, it can be a young veteran like Kendre Miller, who certainly coming off the torn ACL and has had three underwhelming seasons, or you know, is entering this third season now, has a lot to prove and has to make this team with HN coming in, re-signing Alvin Kamara, and then some of the young guys who performed exceptionally well at the end of last season, and, like Audric Estime, and then you've got Devin Neal coming back for his second season. But I look at Devon Godshaw as another one. And I hate to say that because he's an LSU guy, and we all want the best for the LSU guys and want them to do well and play well and be awesome. You know, but when I look at Godshaw, the season he had last year, you know, Godshaw's a guy now who's been in the league since he was drafted in 2017. And this past year in 2025, coming to New Orleans, was his second lowest defensive grade, according to PFF, in his entire, going back to 2017. His overall defensive grade was a 50.5. It was his lowest run defense grade of his entire career at 47.5. So you're talking about a big dude that's playing the 3-4 nose at 6'3", 330, and had his worst season as an interior run defender. And the 455 snaps he played this past year are the lowest that he played in his career when he played a full season. Now, in the COVID year, he played just 172 snaps. There was injury, there was COVID. But aside from that, the 455 snaps he played last year for New Orleans are the lowest of his career, not say COVID year notwithstanding. So I look at Godshaw, and I look at a 10-year vet at a position where, man, the cavalry's coming behind him. They drafted Vernon Broughton a year ago out of Texas, and he missed the season due to injury. But remember, Vernon Broughton is a big defensive lineman who played at Texas under Bo Davis. That's Saints defensive line coach Bo Davis. So they drafted a guy that Bo Davis is very familiar with. You still got Brian Brzee hanging around, former first-round pick. You got Xavien Harris, who we talked about earlier, is going to start the season on the non-football injury list from an injury he had in college. But he's 6'8", 330, and that's a guy that, but for the off-the-field stuff, might have been a top 50 pick in this draft. And then there's Miller, the guy they did use a second-round pick on. And you go draft Christian Miller out of Georgia, which, by the way, I don't know if you noticed today, Jalen Carter out of Georgia, same defense, just became the highest-paid defensive lineman in NFL history. I'm not sitting here trying to suggest that's the expectation we should have for Christian Miller. But come at that position, coming out of that defense, transitioning into the NFL, should he be able to play right away as a second-round pick? Darn right. So I get why we're going to talk about Jordan Tyson, and we should. He's a top-10 pick, and we're expecting him to be explosive. And I get why we're going to talk about Travis Etienne. He's a 1,000-yard rusher. The Saints stunk at running the football a year ago, and they paid him $54 million, and we should. And I get why we're going to talk about David Edwards, because you were bad on the offensive line, and you went and fortified it with a veteran guy. Made him, you know, he was the top guard signed in this free agent class. But, man, when you talk about camp, for me, when you're looking at the 53 roster spots, generally going into a camp, there might be single-digit spots available. Because all those guys I just mentioned, Tyson and Achen and Edwards and Chuck and Olave, and go down the list, guys who you know have a roster spot. They've made the team. So you look for the 8 to 10 spots that could be up for grabs. And I think a veteran like Devon Godshaw has a lot to prove in camp. Because, boy, when you look at Miller and Broughton and Brzee and Harris, all those guys behind him, you may not have room for all of them. So keep an eye on Christian Miller here in training camp as they get started on Wednesday. All right, it's After Further Review. Halfway home here, more than halfway home, on this Tuesday edition of AFR Powered by Sunshine, your hometown John Deere dealer in Louisiana. Well, I got our final break of hour number two. We'll come back and use to do Tigers and the Pros. 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
6: Tigers in the pros. 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
8: NFL training camps getting underway all over the league, and Jamal Adams has found a new home. Jordan Schultz, first to report that former Tiger safety will be signing with the Minnesota Vikings. Jamal Adams since confirming that on his Twitter account. It'll be year 10 and team number 6 for Jamal Adams, of course, the 6th overall pick back in 2017. A year ago, appeared in all 17 games with 4 starts for the Vegas Raiders. Actually moved to linebacker last year for the Raiders. See where the Vikings play him. But year 10, team 6 for Jamal Adams, now a member of the Vikings. How about this? Not one, not two, but 3 former LSU Tiger basketball players are heading to Australia. Darius Days signed a 1-year deal with the Illawarra Hawks. Max McKinnon, of course, Australian native, signed a 2-year deal with the Brisbane Bullets. And Skylar Mays, a 1-year deal.
0: Brisbane.
8: Skylar Mays, a 1-year deal with the Southeast Melbourne Phoenix. Not sure when that season gets underway, but we'll find out. We'll give you all the stats from those 3 Tigers continuing their professional career in Australia. It was a massive night on the diamond for Alex Bregman on Monday. 4 for 5, 3 runs scored, 2 RBI. 2 of the 4 hits were doubles for Bregman. And then this one in the 3rd inning.
9: This one hit in the air, right field. That's well struck. That one back towards the corner. Out of here. Alex Bregman the opposite way.
8: So Bregman, a triple shy of the cycle last night, dominant in a Cubs win over the Cardinals. And then Dylan Cruz. Cruz goes 1-for-4, his 8th double of the season. Average held steady at 228, played in center field for the Nationals.

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14: I'm Christine Lisi. Power forward Draymond Green's returning for a 15th NBA season with the only team he's ever played for. According to ESPN's Sham Sharania, Green's agreed to a 1-year $27 million deal with Golden State. Doesn't contain a no-trade clause. ESPN Warriors reporter Anthony Slater.
15: It's about the partnership between Draymond and trust in management, but also management's desire to keep that flexibility. He could have gotten a no-trade clause, right? That he's eligible, I should say. The Warriors did not give him that. So they want the ability to make moves in season, make moves, you know, in free agency potentially next year. But also, they're just fine running back this kind of older 37-win core.
14: Browns and cornerback Denzel Ward agreed on a 2-year $62 million extension. $31 million annual average value makes him the highest paid DB in NFL history for a second time in his career. Buccaneers quarterback Baker Mayfield reporting to training camp without a new deal. He'll play out the final year of his contract before becoming an unrestricted free agent. Philly slugger Kyle Schwarber, not in the starting lineup tonight, is expected to miss the game against the Marlins due to illness.
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0: Hour three, off we go. Welcome aboard. Glad you're with us. 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I'm Matt.
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0: Paul O'Neill.
3: They're chanting Paul O'Neill's name.
0: And Mr. Toby Tomplay. All right, we're here. Glad you are as well. It's 5 o'clock quitting time. Glad you are driving home with us. Jeff Duncan will talk some Saints with us in 15 minutes from right now. It's interesting. Every year when a college football season is about to begin or camps are about to begin, everyone always naturally looks at national championship odds. We look at point spreads that are way too early. We look at conference champion odds. And we always look at Heisman odds, right, wrong, or indifferent. It's the most famous individual award in sports. So we always look at Heisman odds. And a few things that were interesting to me, because I noticed an update today for Heisman odds. And Notre Dame quarterback C.J. Carr is the betting favorite at plus 750. Now, I wouldn't have thought that because Arch Manning. Arch Manning's back for his likely his final college football season, and he is at Texas and has the name recognition and all this stuff. I mean, he was the betting favorite last year at the start of the season. Rough start to the season, but ended up with a fantastic season last year for the Texas Longhorns. So it's interesting to me that C.J. Carr is at the top of the list, and when you look at Notre Dame, they should be favored in every game on their schedule. Their win total over-under is 11.5. Basically, do you think they're going to go 12-0 or 11-1? And the only game that's kind of an iffy is their game against Miami. So that's the one you could look at and go, might they lose that one? Yeah, I mean, look, they got to play SMU and they play BYU, but let's get real. If Notre Dame loses a game other than Miami, they grab the throat. So I kind of look, though, at some of the track record of the Heisman in the last 20 years. So 16 of the last 21 have been quarterbacks. It's a quarterback award. You've had three running backs since 2005 win it. Devontae Smith remains the lone wide receiver. And then Travis Hunter is just like a unicorn, right? I mean, he was the two-way guy, so you wouldn't specifically list him as a receiver or a defensive back. You know, that's just it stands on its own. But there's a few things that are also true about Heisman winners when you look for commonalities. Number one is you got to be on a winning team. The average losses for the Heisman winner is 1.25. So Jaden Daniels losing three games is an extreme outlier. That's happened twice in the modern era. It's him and RG3. Everybody's like, Mendoza, you're on an undefeated team. Joe Burrow, you're on an undefeated team. You get it. There's only one preseason favorite that has won the award dating back to 2014. So typically, if you are the preseason betting favorite, you ain't going to win it. Condolences to C.J. Carr. It's probably not going to go your way. And then what's another interesting tidbit that I ran across today is just about two-thirds of the winners begin the season ranked outside the AP top five. So what it says is you have an opportunity over the season to build your campaign instead of, like Arch Manning, where you have a super high expectation and you have to maintain that level of expectation or build upon what feels like an unrealistic expectation. If I may tangentially opine, it's also why I think it's very difficult for players to repeat. Reggie Bush wins the Heisman. Well, how are you going to replicate your amazing season? Matt Leinart wins the Heisman. How are you going to replicate that amazing season, right? So, you know, Leinart winning it in 04, he came back. Reggie, of course, won it in 2005, I should say. Tim Tebow won it as a sophomore in 2007. Jameis won it as a redshirt freshman in 2013. But, like, how do you build upon a Heisman season? You have to be even greater than you were and outlast other risers. You're just judged by a different standard. So when I look at players that might be in the mix, I'm certainly looking at quarterbacks, and then I'm looking for value. Who's probably going to be ranked outside the top five in the preseason and who has a chance to win 10 or 11 games, basically. And so you look at C.J. Carr, who is the betting favorite, but again, for all the reasons we

0: said, not likely to end up there. I said, not impossible. I said, not likely to end up there. There's Arch and there's Julian Say and there's Dante Moore, all the usual suspects from those programs. But again, you're talking about teams that are going to start the preseason top five and are going to have massive expectations. They have the name brand. I could give you Josh Hoover from Indiana, and he's plus 1,500. Dynamic player from TCU. He's replacing Fernando Mendoza, and Mendoza proved, I mean, you can be a one-year guy transferring into the place and win the Heisman Trophy. Like, you can make that transition seamlessly in this era of college football. But again, I think Indiana's probably going to be a preseason top five team. So I'm looking kind of like outside that top five. And I got three names and then a long shot. Number one is Darian Mensah. Now, we know Darian Mensah's story. He was at Tulane, then went to Duke, where he won the ACC last year, and now he goes to Miami. Now, the asterisk is Miami may very well start in the preseason top five, so that may disqualify him there. But Mensah is plus 1,100. And they're in the ACC, and Miami really has no competition in the ACC. I know Clemson is there in the conference. I'm not assuming Clemson's going to be great this year. Miami does play at Clemson, and they have a game at Notre Dame. So there are a couple of marquee spots on the schedule where Mensah will have the eyes of the conference on him and will have that opportunity. Mensah is one to keep an eye on. If you paid attention to any of our coverage last week at SEC Football Media Days, you probably know that I'm going to say John Mateer. So this was a playoff team a year ago, one of the best defenses in college football, and Mateer, in the first month of the season, had become the betting favorite to win the Heisman Trophy. And then we know what happened. He hurt his hand, probably came back too soon against Texas. Was awful that day, 20 of 38 for 202, no touchdowns and three picks. And that really tanked his Heisman chances, and the offense just never got off the ground the rest of the season. But if the Mateer we saw at the first month of the season is the Mateer we see for 3 months this year, and Oklahoma's back in the playoff, then John Mateer could certainly be worth holding a ticket at plus 2,500. And you can call it a homer pick, but Sam Levitt checks all these boxes. Going to be outside the top 10, or at preseason top 5. Capable of building his campaign in an offense where he's going to put up stats, going to play a lot of national games where he'll have the opportunity to be seen by voters, not going to be the preseason betting favorite. If you think of it like if you're betting a golf tournament and you want to bet, you know, you want to take whatever your total bet is and divide that bet among five or six or seven tickets that your players that you think have a chance to win, and if one of them cashes, you're going to make money. That's what I'm thinking of looking at the Heisman. Well, Sam Levitt plus 2,500 is a ticket worth holding, because could LSU go 10-2 in Lane Kiffin's offense and he puts up giant numbers and you're talking about a playoff team with some marquee wins? Yeah, especially with Bama, Texas, at Tennessee, at Arkansas in November. Great way to finish strong and impress voters. I'm not predicting it for Levitt, but it's worth holding that ticket. And the wild card that I'll give you is Damon Williams. Now, we know the Damon Williams saga at Washington and how it looked like he was going to enter the portal and ultimately stayed, all that sort of stuff. What maybe has gotten lost in all that conversation is how dynamic Damon Williams was last year. Now, I understand he plays in Seattle, Washington. We don't pay a ton of attention. But Damon Williams last year threw for 3,000 yards and 25 touchdowns. He ran for another 6'11 and 6. So you're talking about a dude that put up nearly 4,000 yards of offense and over 30 touchdowns. And he'll have another year in that offense. And then there's the schedule. Like, just process this, all right? Just process this as I say it. This is Washington's schedule. They open up at home against Washington State. They're going to play the Apple Cup in the opener. Then they play Utah State. Then they play Eastern Washington. Then they're home against Minnesota. Can we all agree they should be 4-0? Yeah. They go to Southern Cal. I'm not saying that's easy, but it's a team they're familiar with. They were conference rivals in the Pac-12, and now they're conference rivals in the Big Ten. And I don't know how good SC is going to be this year. Then they're home against Iowa, who's going to have to cross two time zones to come play them. Then they're going to Purdue, who was winless in the conference last year. Yes, they got to travel two time zones to go play Purdue, but again, it's a team that was winless in the conference last year. Then they get an open date. No, I'm sorry. Yeah, then they get an open date, and then they go to Nebraska. Maybe that's a tricky spot, but it's coming off an open date. Then you're home against Penn State, Matt Campbell's first year, and they got to travel three time zones to go play in Seattle. And then you're at Michigan State, who was awful last year. And then you're home against Indiana and at Oregon. I mean, Washington might be 10-0 going into the final two games. Maybe 9-1 going into those games at home against Indiana and at Oregon. Damon Williams at plus 5,500? It's worth holding that ticket. Because that's a team that I think is going to be playing playoff meaningful games in November and will have a shot against Indiana and at Oregon to take a swing with voters watching, put on a show. I'm just saying, at plus 5,500, you may not get a better number on Damon Williams than you're getting right now. Because he goes out the first month of the season, they start 4-0 and he puts up massive numbers. That number's going way, way, way, way down. Just a few names, keep an eye on. All right, it's after further review. We're brought to you by Evermore, E-V-A-M-O-R, Evermore.com, Evermore.com, E-V-A-M-O-R, Evermore.com. Actually, matter of fact, I got a text on the show text line just a bit ago. I'll tell you his name. I want to shout him out because he sent it to me. Alex Hebert. Shout out to Alex Hebert. Sent me a photo at the beach of his Evermore bottle in the sand with the waves off in the distance. That's the way to do it. Heat index is up there. It's hot. 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Okay, y'all. It's after further review. We'll wrap up the show today with our locks and what we learned. Do you want to talk about the Lolo Jones saga if you haven't heard the latest? We'll get to that here in about 15 minutes. Let's knock out a break. When we come back, our buddy Jeff Duncan will be here on the Eve of Saints camp. Stick around.
1: After further review.
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12: Look, he's got an even keel temperament, and that was on full display last year. And look, it doesn't mean that inside he wasn't churning and grinding and upset, but stayed the course. It was impressive.
0: Mickey Loomis talking about second-year Saints head coach Kellen Moore. 6 wins in his maiden voyage. What do you do for an encore? Let's ask Jeff Duncan. He's on Twitter at @JeffDuncan_. Good enough to join us here on the eve of Saints camp. NOLA.com, The Times, Picayune. Jeff, we always appreciate it, man. How are you?
13: Doing good, Matt. Good to hear from you, buddy.
0: Man, it's our pleasure. Thank you. What's your thoughts on, just generally speaking, Kellen Moore entering year 2?
13: Well, he definitely seems more comfortable and confident, I'd say, Matt. And I guess that's to be expected, right? He's going into year 2. He's got most of his or all of his staff back from a year ago. Players know what to expect from him. He knows kind of the routine. I think he's said today he can just notice the practices are more crisp. Everybody's more comfortable. And I think he's starting to kind of grow into his own skin a little bit. And we're getting to see a little bit more of an identity with Kellen Moore as a head coach, which none of us really knew about this time a year ago.
0: If you can, it's been 20 years, but can you comp Kellen Moore to Sean Payton in the offseason after their first season as a coach? I understand Payton went to the NFC Championship game in his first season, but like, just what maybe it feels like going year to year?
13: Yeah, look, I think Mickey Loomis kind of talked a little bit about that today, where both instances, you know, Mickey Loomis was kind of the mentor for both those guys, and they leaned on him heavily. And he said, you know, there are a lot of similarities to year 2 and that they didn't need as much mentorship from him. They both in year 2 started to kind of find their way and I think be more confident in themselves and not have to ask as many questions of him. And I think we're seeing that from Kellen Moore. He seems more comfortable with us in the media. Not that that's the parameters, you know, or the barometer, I should say, but he certainly feels more confident. And I think that will transfer to his team as well, because they had questions as well, Matt. Everyone did a year ago. And I think that confidence from the head coach is important.
0: Yeah, media is part of the job. I mean, you're an NFL head coach. It does matter how you project and portray yourself that way. I'm glad you went to what Loomis said today. Did anything else from Mickey stand out today when you were sitting there in that presser?
13: Yeah, I think he feels, you know, Mickey's always glass half full guy. He's admitted that. But I do think universally, and look, at, let me just preface this. I mean, this is year 26 for me. This is the time of year when optimism reigns, right? Yeah. Everybody's undefeated. We hear it all around the league. But I do think genuinely there was a very positive vibe around the team. And I don't think it was manufactured. I think it's real. Now, are they good enough? I don't know. But I do think the culture that's been established on Airline Drive from Kellen Moore and his staff, I think it's important to note he's got a good staff, that the players have bought in. Now, they've got to show progress. I mean, they've got to win more games. That's the proof in the pudding. But so far, so good as far as buying in from the roster. Because there were a lot of veteran guys here, like Cam Jordan, Alvin Kamara, Chris Olave, that I'm sure were waiting and wondering. And I think he's got them on board.
0: He's Jeff Duncan, NOLA.com, the Times, Picayune, at Jeff Duncan _ if you want to give him a follow. All right, I'm asking just you your opinion here, not what players say, because I know what players and coaches are going to say. What do you think is a realistic expectation for this team?
13: I think for them to be in the hunt in December for either the division title or a wild card berth is very realistic, and I think it's a realistic expectation, especially given the division itself. It's just not hasn't been a very competitive division the last few years. The team's winning the division right around 500, sometimes below 500. If this team isn't in December alive for some kind of postseason berth, I think it's a major disappointment, barring, of course, a major injury. Look, everything, in my opinion, Matt, relies on Tyler Shuck taking a step. I think he's got to become the guy this year. I think they believe he will. All signs point to that. But make no mistake, I mean, this season rests on his shoulders and his right arm. And how he fares, I think, is going to tell us how the Saints fare.
0: How much better do you think the offense will be considering, Jeff, look, they made a big investment to give Tyler Shuck the toys in the chest to go be good?
13: Yeah, and I think even more importantly, well, I shouldn't say more importantly, but as is important, is it now opens up the playbook for Kellen Moore. I mean, I can tell you this, talking to people in the building a year ago, I think Kellen Moore felt, he's never going to say this publicly, that's not how he rolls, but he felt handcuffed. I think he felt handcuffed when Spencer Rattler was the quarterback. Mm-hmm. And I think once Tyler Shuck got under there and they saw the difference, that he was waiting a tick longer for those plays to open up, and they saw some of the plays he was making, I think they said, let's go all in on this kid. And they went all in this offseason, gave him the toys, bolstered the offensive line. And I think we're going to see a lot more versatility, multiplicity in this offense. Game plan to game plan, week to week, it's going to be a little bit different because he's got the athletes now at the perimeter positions, at least more than they had a year ago to kind of open this thing up.
0: Yeah, respect to Ronnie Bell and Samori Toure, but I'll take Jordan Tyson on the outside. A couple more minutes here with Jeff Duncan, NOLA.com, the Times, Picayune. You mentioned year 26. God, Jeff, you are so old. I mean, just, my goodness, 26 years on this beat, right? I mean,
13: it made me feel better today when Loomis was saying it's his 40th training camp. That's the only person that thinks it's older than me in the building.
0: This will be my 20th season covering LSU. It goes in a blink, man. But is there, when you go out to camp, like, do you look for position battles in camp? Like, what's interesting to you there?
13: No, you know, I'm a big body language guy and, you know, kind of interpersonal relations. Like, I like to see how the players react. I'll be watching Tyler Shuck keenly to see if he has really put this team, you know, in his grip. I mean, Drew Brees was the master at it, right? We got to see a first ballot Hall of Famer operate. So I know what it looks like when you're the leader of the team. And I think this team is wanting him. They're buying into him. I talked to guys, you know, this whole offseason, you know, the little passing session he had out in California. That was big for a lot of players. And I think they want him to be the dude. And I want to see if he can transfer that to the practice field and in the meeting rooms. These veteran guys are dying for someone to take control of this team.
0: You know, it's interesting. We've talked about the young guys, Tyler Shuck, but the veterans have been such an interesting part of this offseason. Cam and Alvin, DeMario going to the Jets. Taysom obviously isn't going to be back. What about that dynamic, Jeff? What do you expect from the veterans on this team, some that are still lingering and some that are gone?
13: Well, I think it's going to be, I'll tell you what I will be watching, and this is just a little inside baseball thing for me, Matt, but I think it's important. Who are going to be the team captain on this group? Because you've lost some guys, some stalwarts like, you know, DeMario Davis, well, Blake Groupie.

0: course, left in the offseason. But there's going to be a changeover, I think, in the leadership as we see this team transform from that old guard we talked about. Cam Jordan's in his last year. You know, he's going to be going out the door here. And I just think we're going to see some new faces become team captains. Maybe someone like Caden Ellis in from out, you know, from out of town. Maybe even a guy like Chris Olave, who's never been a team captain. Will he be elected by his peers? Those things are important in the locker room because there's been a certain number of voices that have carried this team all the way going all the way back to Breeze. It's been DeMario, Cam Jordan. Those are the guys that have led this team. I think we're going to see some new voices emerge, and I think it's going to be reflected in who's voted team captain.
1: Saints will get it cranked up on Wednesday there on Airline Drive. He's Jeff Duncan, NOLA.com, the Times-Picayune, at Jeff Duncan _. Give him a follow. We always appreciate the time, man. Enjoy year 26.
0: Thank you, Matt. I'll see you down the road soon, brother.
1: It's our pleasure. That's Jeff Duncan. That's After Further Review. We're brought to you by Parrish Construction and Roofing, ParrishBuilt.com. Speaking of Drew Brees, of course, going into the Pro Football Hall of Fame here in just a couple of weeks, and, of course, he's our Hall of Famer over at Parrish Construction and Roofing. We're thrilled to announce that partnership with Drew Brees. Took a long time to get that thing across the finish line. Drew vetted all of us. He vetted the business, but he wanted to be partnered with us in what we're doing. And, of course, our Austin, Texas office, that makes a lot of sense as well, being that that's his, you know, his hometown. We just appreciate so much that partnership with Drew Brees. And, of course, we appreciate all of you naming Parrish Construction and Roofing the best roofing company in the best of Baton Rouge, the best roofing company in the best of Ascension. 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All right, it's After Further Review. We'll knock out a quick break, come back. I do want to take a quick minute and talk about this Lola Jones story. I shared it last night on social media. Candidly, it is like a 25 to 30 minute read. It is a long read of a really long detailed investigative piece. So I will do my very best to just condense and summarize it to what you know. But a very popular former LSU athlete is in the midst of what is going to be very likely a very big, very messy, very public Olympic scandal. We're going to talk about it next on AFR.
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